0: The Serenade for Strings in E Major by Antonín Dvořák, one of those pieces of his that kind of launched his international career. That was his Opus 22. Christopher Warren Green conducted the London Chamber Orchestra in that performance. Good evening to you. I'm Tyler Klein. You're listening to The Classical Station. So glad to be sharing the music with you tonight on this Saturday. On the way in about 4 minutes, I've got the Symphony in F Major by Josef Myslavacek. And later on in the hour, a Sinfonia in B-flat by Scheibe. 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

0: The Concerto Grosso in D Major by Pietro Locatelli, his Opus 1, No. 5. Violinist Elizabeth Walfish joined there by the Raglan Baroque Players, conducted by Gidon Kremer. 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

0: The Symphony in F Major by Josef Myslavacek. That was the London Mozart Players, conducted by Matthias Baumert. Still to come this hour in just about 4 minutes here on the Classical Station. 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

0: The Allegretto in C minor by Franz Schubert, performed by pianist Alfred Brendel. Up next, Andrew Manzi leads Concerto Copenhagen in the music of Scheibe with the Sinfonia in B flat.
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0: Andrew Manzi and Concerto Copenhagen with the music of Scheibe performing that Sinfonia in B-flat. 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

0: The scherzo from the Harp Sonata in C Major by Krumpholz. Harp soloist Hanna Molarova performed. All-time classics coming up in just a moment.
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0: Good evening to you. I'm Tyler Klein. You're listening to the Classical Station. Very happy to be with you tonight on this Saturday. Later on, I've got a divertimento by Mozart for you. First, though, it's all-time classics for this Saturday night with the music of Robert Schumann and his piano concerto in A minor, a work that he composed in two stages. First, as a one-movement fantasy in May of 1841, his first completed work for piano and orchestra after four abandoned attempts. And then he expanded this with a slow movement and finale in the year 1845, both phases driven by Clara's encouragement to write for orchestra. She told him, "Your imagination and your spirit are too great for the weak piano." Her words. Clara's own A minor piano concerto may have provided a model. Both modulate to A flat in the first movement, and Robert uses a four-note theme from Clara's finale in his own coda. Completion in July of 1845 was followed by total physical collapse, though he pulled himself together for the December premiere in Dresden with Clara as soloist. Manic productivity at his wife's urging, possibly borrowing from her concerto, ending in a breakdown. Well, I guess at least it makes great music. Pianist Maurizio Pollini joins the Berlin Philharmonic, led by Claudio Abbado, for the piano concerto in A minor by Robert

0: Piano Concerto in A Minor by Robert Schumann, his Opus 54, All-Time Classics on this Saturday night. Pianist Maurizio Pollini performed with the Berlin Philharmonic Orchestra, conducted by Claudio Abbado.
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0: The Air from Per Se and Overture from Armide by Jean-Baptiste Lully, performed by the Chicago Baroque Ensemble. 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

0: The Rondo and Chaconne from Ran Marais Suite in B-flat, performed by Musica Pacifica. Good evening, I'm Tyler Klein. You're tuned to The Classical Station. Music by Aaron Copland, coming up in just a moment, with his Appalachian Spring, performed by the Boston Symphony Orchestra.
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0: Aaron Copland composed his Appalachian Spring in 1943 into 1944 on commission from his patron Elizabeth Sprague Coolidge, $500, for a dance piece is all she wanted. And he originally titled it Ballet for Martha, for Martha Graham's troupe. He was thinking primarily about Martha and her unique choreographic style, so proud, so very much herself, unquestionably very American. There's something prim and restrained, simple yet strong about her. Copland's words there. Well, by the 1930s, Copland had committed to say what I had to say in the simplest possible terms and create a distinctive American voice in music. Again, his words. Succeeding so brilliantly that Virgil Thomson called him, quote, the president of American music, end quote. The ballet set at an early 19th century Pennsylvania farmhouse, a young couple's wedding gift, won the Pulitzer Prize in May of 1945. Copland orchestrated the chamber score for a suite that same year. The seventh section, Simple Gifts, becoming so iconic he later made separate variations on a shaker tune. That was Aaron Copland's Appalachian Spring with the composer conducting the Boston Symphony Orchestra. Good evening, I'm Tyler Klein. 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

0: To Allegros by Mancini from his Flute Sonata in E Minor. That was recorder soloist Gundren Haynes with Musica Antiqua Cologne conducted by Reinhard Gerbel. Up next, it's the Symphony in B-flat by Josef Myslavacek with the London Mozart Players.
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0: The Song of India from Sadko by Nikolai Rimsky-Korsakov. Cellist Julian Lloyd Webber performed with the Royal Philharmonic Orchestra led by Nicholas Cleberry. Up next, a Keyboard Concerto by Johann Sebastian Bach.
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0: Keyboard Concerto No. 5 in F minor by Johann Sebastian Bach. That was piano soloist Murray Pariah with the Academy of St. Martin in the Fields.
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0: The Prestissimo from the Orchestral Trio in C Minor by Johann Stamitz. That was Donald Armstrong conducting the New Zealand Chamber Orchestra. Coming up in just a moment on the Classical Station, it's music by Beethoven with his Symphony No. 8 in F Major, performed by the Concertgebouw Orchestra.
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0: Bernard Haitink conducted the Concertgebouw Orchestra in that performance of the Symphony No. 8 in F major by Beethoven. 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Well, good evening to you. I'm Tyler Klein. Glad to be with you for a bit longer tonight on this Saturday. I've got a bassoon concerto by Vivaldi in just about 4 minutes. And later on, it's the Romanian Rhapsody in T major by George Enescu.
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0: the Andantino from J.C. Bach's Quintet in D Major, performed by the English Concert. Up next on the classical station, bassoonist Klaus Thunemann joins E. Musici for the Bassoon Concerto in G Major by Antonio Vivaldi.
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0: Antonio Vivaldi's Bassoon Concerto in G Major, performed by bassoonist Klaus Thunemann with the ensemble E Musici. 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

0: The Minuetto from J. Michael Haydn's Symphony No. 1 in C Major. Bohdan Workhall conducted the Slovak Chamber Orchestra. Up next, Amy Yervi leads the Scottish National Orchestra with the Romanian Rhapsody in T Major by George Enescu.
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0: pianist Maria Clara Monetti and Stephanie Gonley, leading the English Chamber Orchestra, performing the third piano concerto by Giovanni Paisiello. Another leading lady of classical music coming up, pianist Luba Edlina, will play music by Schubert. Stay tuned.
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2: 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We're celebrating him all through the course of this year. 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

0: The Freiburg Baroque Orchestra playing two pieces from the Sonata No. 2 in G minor by Georg Muffa, the aria and Borea from that sonata. And now six German dances here for you by Franz Schubert. Here's pianist Luba Edlina.
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0: And as we continue, great ladies of classical this Mother's Day, pianist Luba Edlina performing six German dances by Franz Schubert. Violinist Jean Lemann will accompany Tafelmusik in just a few minutes in the Winter Concerto from Vivaldi's Four Seasons. Don't miss it.
1: 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The Friends of Tracy Memorial Library invite you to a New Hampshire Humanities presentation by environmental biologist Adair Mulligan entitled The Connecticut, New England's Great River. The event will take place at the library's meeting room, 304 Main Street in New London, on Tuesday, May 19th at 6:30 p.m. The program explores the history and beauty of the river and the many issues involved in managing its health.

0: The Prague Chamber Orchestra playing the Allegro from the Sinfonia in G Major by Josef Myslivicek. And on now to music from the Four Seasons by Vivaldi. Here's the Winter Concerto.
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0: And as we continue, great ladies of classical this Mother's Day, violinist Jean Lamon, who passed away back in 2021, born in Queens, New York. They are leading Tafa Musik in the Winter Concerto from Vivaldi's Four Seasons. Marin Alsop will lead the London Philharmonic in just a few minutes for a wonderful recording of Brahms' Academic Festival Overture. 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

0: And as we continue, Great Ladies of Classical on this Mother's Day 2026. Music there featuring Marin Alsop, an American conductor, the first woman to win the Koussevitzky Prize for conducting, and the first conductor to be awarded a MacArthur Fellowship. And they're leading the London Philharmonic Orchestra in Brahms' Academic Festival Overture. Well, there are much more leading ladies on the way. Violinist Alison Bury and Elizabeth Fallfish play a double violin concerto by Bach in just a few minutes. Also, clarinetist Angela Malmesbury will perform music by female composer Alice Mary Smith. There's music by Mozart, Mendelssohn, and more. Stay tuned.
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0: guitarist Elliot Fisk, and a guitar sonata by Niccolo Paganini, best known for his violin playing. There, Paganini's guitar sonata number 4 in D major. Well, on out of violin is Allison Burry and Elizabeth Fallfish, here to perform a double violin concerto by Johann Sebastian Bach.
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0: and two leading ladies of classical music, violinist Alison Bury and Elizabeth Wallfisch. Elizabeth directing the Orchestra of the Age of Enlightenment, and that was the Double Violin Concerto in D minor by J.S. Bach. A composer, Alice Mary Smith, her andante for clarinet and orchestra, is on the way. Stay listening.
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6: Good morning, good afternoon, good evening. Welcome to our show number 1088. A little Talking Birds garden update. We have some house wren activity, it looks like, around our nest boxes out there. Keeping an eye on that. And we have our new mealworm station awaiting hungry bluebirds. Well, May is Plurting Month here at Talking Birds. The term plurting, if you haven't heard about it, is a mashup of the words picking up litter while birding. We like to do it, and we like to encourage other folks to do it as well. Our Freya McGregor reached out to our proud plurters, and we've been hearing from them with what we're calling plurting audio postcards. And we have one here from Kimberly out there, not too far, I think, from San Francisco in California.
7: Good morning, Ray and Freya. I'm responding to your call for information about plurting. My name is Kimberly Mutu. I am in Woodside, California right now on the Spring Creek Trail, listening to the Pacific Wren. And as I go, I always keep a backpack with me. And whenever I find any trash, I pick up trash while birding. This is really important at this time of year when all of the small birds are making their nests, and if they find some glittery bit of trash, they might incorporate it into their nest, which would be very dangerous for the baby chicks as they hatch. Have a wonderful day. Bye.
6: Bye-bye, Kimberly, and thank you so much for that. And thank you for mentioning about nests as well, because our special guest this morning will be talking about that very topic. Well, as it happens, we have two new proud plurters to welcome today. First, Carol from Hebron, Ohio. Thank you, Carol. And a proud plurter iron-on patch is on its way to you. And Sue Wetmore from Brandon, Vermont. Sue says, whether I'm birding alone or with friends, we always pick up discarded fishing line. The thoughtless action of a fisher person can lead to a disastrous entrapment of birds. Fact check, certainly true. Thank you, Sue, for becoming an official proud plurter. To learn more about plurting and to have the option of becoming a proud plurter, essentially pledging to pick up litter and trash while you're birding, just click on that all-purpose Get Involved tab at TalkingBirds.com and scroll down a bit to where it says Go Plurting. Conservation great news of the week. On Earth Day, April 22nd, the House of Representatives abruptly canceled a proposed bill that would have weakened the Endangered Species Act. In apparent response to Republican opposition to the bill, Speaker Mike Johnson removed the ESA Amendments Act from consideration. It's been reported that opposition from six Florida Republicans and some other GOP members impacted the decision. The legislation had been a Republican priority to prevent species protections from blocking development of energy and other projects. So the bill would have given greater weight to the economic impacts of listing animals and plants as endangered and would have limited environmental group legal challenges. But at least for now, the bill is dead and the Endangered Species Act is alive and well. Well, speaking of alive and well, this bird is alive, but I'm not sure we can say well. It's our mystery bird. We'll talk more about that. But this is a preview of the mystery bird contest. It's a primarily nocturnal raptor of the American West with three recognized subspecies. It's a bit larger than an American crow. Its plumage is mostly dark brown with white blotches, most prominently on the chest and belly. Its eyes are brown. Our bird hunts from perches, detecting prey by sight and sound, swooping down to capture small and medium-sized mammals, especially rodents. And this bird has been fighting for its survival after habitat loss and fragmentation and the range expansion of a larger and more aggressive related eastern species. We have fabulous prizes, as usual, on our mystery bird contest. And we'll be describing those in just a little bit. I'll even give the phone number now so you'll be ready for it. Are you ready? It's 781-837-4900. We'll be announcing the actual contest in a little bit. 781-837-4900. We're saluting another Talkin' Birds ambassador. That means Talkin' Birds listeners who have stepped up to help us promote the program and the idea of birding and conservation. Thank you to Ryan Rummel from West Long Branch, New Jersey. And Ryan says, I always seem to see a pileated woodpecker when I'm going through a life event. Perhaps it's a spirit animal. Interesting thought, Ryan. Thanks for sharing it, and thanks for becoming a Talkin' Birds ambassador. We want to grow the ambassador's family now, more than 1,000 members, and if you'd like to join the family and help us spread the word, just go to talkinbirds.com, and it's that Get Involved tab again. Look for Become an Ambassador. Still to come today, we'll learn about a great new online course from the Cornell Labs Bird Academy entitled The Hidden World of Nests and Eggs, when we talk with course instructor Robin Bailey. Also today, Mike O'Connor will join us for Let's Ask Mike Live on the very timely topic of flirting here in Flirting Month on your Talkin' Bird show. And up next, a favorite bird of ours is today's featured feathered friend, presented by the bigger and better BWD magazine, with each large format issue packed with beautiful photographs and illustrations and in-depth articles that range from backyard birds to birding around the world. 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Early 20th century ornithologist Edward Forbush called today's featured feathered friend the little brown-capped pensioner of the dooryard and lawn that comes about farmhouse doors to glean crumbs shaken from the tablecloth by thrifty housewives. The bird is the sharp-looking chipping sparrow. We're on the lookout for one right now in our Talkin' Birds garden, where one or two usually come around every spring to feast on the black oil sunflower seeds that we provide. The chipping sparrow is pretty easy to identify with its bright, rust-colored crown and black eyeline, along with its unmarked grayish chest and belly. It displays a gray rump in flight. A group of chipping sparrows is collectively known as a tournament, apparently due to the high-energy competitive flocking behavior in early spring. And the chipping name references the rapid chip trills, sometimes called the picket fence song, or from their various single chip notes. The chipping sparrow breeds over almost the entire North American continent, and this little pensioner of the dooryard may build a nest in your yard if there are some small trees or shrubs there. It's Spizella passerina, today's featured feathered friend, the chipping sparrow. Welcome again to our show number 1088. Well, the Cornell Lab of Ornithology is famous for many great things, including its many Bird Academy online courses through which we can all learn a lot of things about
8: a lot of birds. One such chorus is the newly released Welcome to the Hidden World of Nests and Eggs. Robin Bailey, who manages the research, education, and communication initiatives for the lab's NestWatch participatory science project, is the course instructor, and she joins us now to tell us some things about this remarkable online course. Good morning, Robin.
9: Good morning, Ray.
8: It's wonderful to have you and also to discover and participate here by taking this course, which I've done. It is just wonderful, but maybe it wasn't designed for me. Exactly who is it designed for?
9: Well, we tried to design this course so that it would have something for everyone, whether you're a beginner or more intermediate bird enthusiast, all the way up to advanced birders. Everyone should get something out of it, something new, and there should still be some surprises there for the advanced nature students, but it's aimed at a beginner level.
8: Yeah, and I certainly would agree with that. There is something for anybody who takes this. I mean, lots of birders who are experienced know a lot about birds and identifying birds, but nests and eggs, maybe not so much. And there's a lot to learn here in a very delightful way. I asked you, I think, off the air, how long it takes to complete the course. And as you explained, it can take almost as much time as you like, self-paced.
9: That's right. It is a self-paced course, so you can take as much time with the material as you need and whenever you like. But if you were to sit down and go straight through it, it might take you 3.5 to 4 hours if you were to do that straight through. But most people take an hour here and there and take as long as they need. So it's totally self-paced.
8: Well, give us just a very quick overview of what is covered.
9: The course is called The Hidden World of Nests and Eggs. And so the idea is we're trying to reveal some of that neat and interesting nesting behavior that we don't always get to see up close. So we cover what is a nest, how do birds make nests. There's also a unit on nests and eggs and incubation. We cover hatching and how baby birds fledge. And then we cover some ways that you can get involved to help more nesting birds around you. So a wide variety.
8: And you suggest, I think, that there are basically 10 types of nests. For many of them, we can only see the outside. But in the course, we get a look inside through some wonderful illustrations. And there's a section called Exceptional Nests. And you have your pick for the most clever nest design. And without giving away too much, because this is only audio here, can you tell us a bit about the southern penduline tit and that amazing nest?
9: Yes, the southern penduline tit was my pick for the most clever nest design because they do something that most birds don't do. In an effort to fool predators, they create a false entrance to the nest, which looks like a very obvious entrance hole, which any predator would stick their face in there and not see anything. But there's actually a secret entrance that the bird uses where it puts its eggs.
8: Pretty incredible. And there are many, many incredible and clever nesting designs that birds come up with. So that's maybe a surprising thing that folks will learn among many others. But I wonder if you were surprised by anything as you put the course together.
9: I was, and I learned a lot while digging into some of these concepts, and I'm surprised by how much we still don't know in many ways about nesting birds, but especially around egg coloration. There are so many beautiful egg colors out there, and the reasons behind it are sometimes surprising, sometimes mysterious. So that was surprising, but there's also some really surprising nest materials that we cover as well that you may not have thought of.
8: Like snake skins, for example.
9: That's right.
8: Among others. Well, for folks who like quizzes, the course will not disappoint. There's a find the nest quiz, a nest type quiz, an altricial precocial quiz. I didn't quite ace that one, I have to say.
9: That's hard.
8: Yeah, lots of fun facts in there. Which bird species use coat hangers in their nest? Which bird turns the tables on humans by pulling out anti-bird spikes and making nesting materials out of them. It's a fascinating thing, embryo's hatching muscle, which I don't think I knew about, how that gets the egg tooth in the right position there. The gaping mouth photos are worth the price of admission. Just incredible. Among the pictures and videos, as well as your wonderful on-camera presentations. So much to learn, from the art and science of making a nest to all about bird eggs to nesting behaviors and parenting. And as Robin described, supporting nesting birds wherever we are. A couple of dozen topics, I think, altogether within the main categories. Well, a fascinating and flexible, easy to navigate course. It is just terrific. And well, Robin, how do folks find out more and sign up?
9: Great question. You can sign up for the course by searching Bird Academy Cornell, and that will pull up, that will get you to our Bird Academy website, where you'll see all of the course offerings, and look for the Hidden World of Nests and Eggs right there on that landing page.
8: All right. Let me see if I got that right. Bird Academy Cornell.
9: That's right.
8: Yeah, we search.
9: Those Robin search Bailey. Terms will get you there.
8: Okay. Robin Bailey manages the research, education, and communication initiatives for the lab's Nest Watch project. We want to get her back and talk about that another time. She is the instructor for this really marvelous course. Welcome to the Hidden World of Nests and Eggs. Robin, thanks for telling us about the course. It's just great.
9: Thank you so much for having me.
8: Robin Bailey here on Talking Birds. And up next, it's our Mystery Bird Contest in just 1 minute.
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8: Our mystery bird, sounding off. Our contest is underway. We invite you to give us a call here if you think you know what that bird is or would like to take a guess. Sometimes an incorrect answer will be a winner because we don't get exactly the right answer. We'll do a drawing. Here is the phone number to call, and I'm going to try really hard to remember to repeat the number, but here it is, 781-837-4900. Our mystery bird is a primarily nocturnal raptor of the American West with three recognized subspecies. A bit larger than an American crow, with plumage that's mostly dark brown with white blotches, most prominently on the chest and belly. It has brown eyes. Our bird hunts from perches, detecting prey by sight and sound, and swooping down to capture small and medium-sized mammals, especially rodents. In recent decades, our mystery bird's survival in parts of the Pacific Northwest has been threatened by habitat loss and fragmentation, and by the range expansion of a larger and more aggressive related eastern species. That is our mystery bird, and here's that number again, 781-837-4900. And we have a new prize to announce today. Beautio Books is back with us. And we have a $20 gift certificate to spend with Beautio Books, your independent, family-owned birding bookstore, proudly carrying one of the largest selections in the world, new, used, rare, and collectible bird books. 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Welcome, Lizzie, as a provider of a Talking Birds contest prize, and a beautiful one it is. Also, a beautiful prize from our friends at Birds and Beans Coffee. It's a big bag of our favorite, shade-grown, bird-friendly, truly delicious Birds and Beans Coffee, grown under the natural forest canopy in Central America to preserve wintering habitat
6: 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Spring and summer and fall and sometimes beyond. And here's that number again, 781-837-4900. Call us as soon as you can so we'll have time for this contest. 781-837-4900. Meanwhile, it's Mike O'Connor. And let's ask Mike live in just 1 minute.
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6: Yes, it's Plurting Month here on Talking Birds. We're doing a lot with plurting, including today's Let's Ask Mike segment with our own man, Mike O'Connor, down at the famous Birdwatchers General Store on Cape Cod. He is the man that I believe was once quoted as saying, "Plurred is the word." Let's see if that's really true. Good morning, Mike.
12: Well, yeah, and who sang "Plurred is the Word"? The Trashmen, isn't that ironic? Right?
6: The Trashmen, yeah.
12: Talk about irony there.
6: We could sing a little bit of that, but it probably wouldn't be a good idea. yeah, maybe we'll play that again sometime soon because that's a great song. So, Mike,
12: yeah, so it's Plurting Month. It's yeah. My most exciting month of the year for me, for sure. It's Plurting Month.
6: But you make a differentiation there between plurting and sort of doing neighborhood cleanups where you're just, you know, out there picking up everything. But this is while you're birding. And you learned what? You learned how you have to be prepared for that.
12: Yeah, no, you're right. In the neighborhood cleanup, everybody gets a wheelbarrow, a rake, some gloves, some bags, and they get to work. But this is different because when you go birding, at least when I go birding, I've got binoculars, I've got a camera, some people have a bird book, you know, their iPhones for listening to, you know, Merlin, things like that. And it's not really conducive to picking up litter. And I learned the hard way because years ago when you first started this movement, I thought, oh, I'll do that. And I was out on the beach looking for shorebirds, and I saw some trash. And so, oh, here we go. I'm going to do my job. And I bent over to pick some stuff out of off the beach. And immediately I dragged my binoculars through the sand because they were hanging on my neck. So when I bent over, they went through the sand, so I shook it off, and now my hands are covered in. I picked up the trash, but now my hands are covered in sand, and so I went over to a tidal pool to rinse off my hands, and I bent over again, and my hat fell in the tidal pool.
6: Wow!
12: So,
6: I wish we had some tiny violin music to play as you're describing this.
12: I felt like Kramer, you know, everything on Seinfeld. And then I found that. And now I don't have anything to put the trash in, so I found a plastic bag, and I filled that with the trash, and then a bird went by. I think it was a northern gannet, so I put the trash bag down, and it was just a small one of those grocery bags, and I put the bag down to look at the gannet, and then the wind came and blew the bag down the street, and all stuff came out of it. So I learned my lesson that next time I go, I'm going to be prepared. And the first thing I did was I got a courier bag, so hanging on my, you know, so I could have something to put the trash in. And then that was a little big, so then I got one of those folding nylon bags that we take to the grocery store. You can just slide in your pocket so it's not as bulky. And I got a glove. I know some people use those grabbers to pick the stuff up.
6: I like to use those, yeah. You can pick up almost anything with those trash grabbers with a little kind of pistol grip handle. You can pick up little bits that you wouldn't think it would pick up. Yeah, they're really good.
12: Yeah, right. Except to pick up the check at the restaurant. I'm not doing that. Oh, but anyway, yeah. So
6: I knew that.
12: With the rim shot. So anyway, I kind of went for a glove, like just one glove. I would stick that in my pocket. I'd have the bag in the other pocket. And then I'd be prepared. And then if I saw something, I could take the glove out so my hands didn't get all sandy. But I had that Michael Jackson look going on, but I didn't care. But it was I was more prepared this time. And I got a whole bag of trash, and I filled it up. And it was a little bit less comical or annoying than my first time out. But another thing people can do, and sometimes I'll do that if I'm, you know, I'm just walking, I'm not prepared this time, is I kind of move, if I find some trash, I kind of pile it along the edge of a trail. Mm-hmm. So I, on my way back, I can scoop it up on the way back. So, if I'm going for a long hike, I don't have to be walking with a bag of trash the whole time, but I kind of grab it on the way back. And I heard what Kimberly said. That was the name Kimberly that you had on earlier on the audio postcard. Was that her name that she had?
6: Oh, well, that was Kimberly. Yeah,
12: Kimberly. And that was a good point that it's nesting season. And boy, birds put some ridiculously crummy stuff in their nest. And even in the osprey nest we have in our back parking lot at the store, I see that they've got all this nylon wire, and not wire, but rope, and then sometimes wire, and I worry about the birds getting hooked in that. So that's that. That's especially a good time of year to get out there and scoop the stuff out because it's nesting season. Yeah. The birds get themselves into all kinds of trouble. So there you go. Happy Birding Month, everybody. Get out and do it. You don't have to do it every single day, but, we walk, us birds walk in some environmentally sensitive areas, and it's important that we grab that stuff. Yeah. And,
6: all right, could you give us that quote before you go again?
12: What is it? Well, I don't know. What was the quote again?
6: Blurred is the word.
12: Blurred is the word.
6: Okay, yeah. I get the rim shot.
12: That's the irony of the whole right there.
6: We're going to play that on a show coming soon. All right, Mike. Thank you. Mike O'Connor there at the famous Birdwatchers General Store. We'll be back to the Mystery Bird Contest after this special message.
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6: Not a dog barking, but our mystery bird. One more time hearing that bird before we take some calls here and see if we can figure out what it is at 781-837-4900. Yeah, there he is. All right, Meg is somewhere in the great state of Tennessee. Good morning, Meg.
14: Good morning, Ray.
6: Good morning. Good morning. What do you think, Meg? You heard all about that bird. What do you say it is?
14: My guess is a barred owl.
6: A barred owl is what we call around here a top quality guess. But then this happens.
14: And, man.
6: Yeah.
14: Okay.
6: I mean, certainly the barred owl is associated with this bird in not such a great way. We'll try to explain that if we have time here. I think we will. But anyway, thank you, Meg, and do try us again.
14: Thank you.
6: All right. Thank you, Meg, with the guest of the Bard. Well, maybe we need somebody from California because this is where this bird is having so much trouble, California, and points north. And Scott is there. Good morning, Scott.
15: Good morning, Ray.
6: Good morning. You heard about the barred owl, guess, and I
15: did, but I think it's the northern spotted owl.
6: The northern spotted owl sounds like could be some applause coming for that. Okay. Yeah.
15: Booyah. That's great.
6: Thank you, Scott. Well, as you may have heard, the U.S. Fish and Wildlife devised a plan to protect spotted owls from being outcompeted by the barred owl.
15: The ridiculous plan.
6: Yes, many people think so. They want to shoot many thousands of barred owls.
15: I have to say, Ray, that you had someone on a few shows back.
6: We did, yeah. We're short on...
15: He was reasonable. Yeah. He made some good points.
6: Yes, indeed. Let me just quickly say, our show number 1074 on January 25th, and 1077 on February 15th had both sides of that issue. Thank you, Scott. Stay on the line. We'll arrange things. And meanwhile, we are out of time for this morning's show. Thank you so much for listening, and see you next week.
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That little prelude by John Dowland makes perfect sense if we are celebrating the anniversary of the death of Dowland. He died in 1626, and there are a number of recordings. But the new release with Cedric Meyer and Kieran White, called Time Stands Still, gives us that other composer, who also died in 1626, who is much underrated, very under-recorded, and it's very important to celebrate the music of John Daniel as well. This week on Millennium of Music, I'm Robert Aubrey Davis. Well, Daniel and Dowland, almost exact contemporaries, Dowland born in 1563 and Daniel in 1564. While Dowland did all those famous books of airs, the three books of airs and the musical banquet, Daniel has this one collection in 1606, the songs for the lute, viol, and voice, which are fantastic. Sometimes he sets the fabulous poetry of his elder brother Samuel Daniel. In fact, in this set, we will hear Like as the Lute, great poem anyway, but also a wonderful setting. Time, cruel time, stay, cruel stay, why canst thou not, and let not Chloris think, some of the songs from the 1606 collection of John Daniel, Kieran White, and the lute soloist Cedric Meyer.

Cedric Meyer, the lute soloist, and tenor Kieran White, music of John Daniel. Gee, do we ever need more of this, but what an exciting thing. The recording called Time Stands Still, this week right here on Millennium of Music. I'm Robert Aubrey Davis.

I'm Robert Aubrey Davis. There is one other extraordinary work of John Daniel you never hear. This is the title, Mrs. M.E., Her Funeral Tears for the Death of Her Husband. Now, peculiarly John Daniel, we know a little bit about his life and biography and where he wound up, but he was quite a private person, and we don't know who Mrs. M.E. is. The three settings are Grief Keep Within, Drop Not Mine Eyes, and Have All Our Passions. And since we have time, let's hear a couple of the melancholy works out of the genius of John Dowland, Flow My Tears and In Darkness Let Me Dwell, one from the second book and the other from the musical Banquet. But again, lute soloist Cedric Meyer and tenor Kieran White.

What a thing. Well, that is John Daniels, Mrs. M.E., her funeral tears for the death of her husband, and two of the famous melancholy songs by John Dowland. The recording is called Time Stand Still. Lute soloist Cedric Meyer and tenor Kieran White this week right here on Millennium of Music. I'm Robert Aubrey Davis.

And Robert Aubrey Davis, well, I guess we better hear the famous tune that gives the title to the recording from the third book of Airs from 1603 of Dowland, and then some of the other popular song settings and lute works of Dowland. Once again, the recording is called Time Standstill. We'll hear that work in just a second, with tenor Kieran White and lute soloist Cedric Meyer.

Cedric Meyer, Kieran White, the recording Time Stand Still, John Dowland, and the much underrated and underrecorded John Daniel. What a great treasure that is. Well, for complete information about the recording, simply go to our website, millenniumofmusic.com. We're always very pleased when you do. Our technical director is Christopher Drummond, and for the program, this has been your producer and host. I'm Robert Aubrey Davis.

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0: And as we continue, Great Ladies of Classical here on the Classical Station, a leading lady there, cellist Jacqueline Dupre, who unfortunately passed away due to multiple sclerosis too early in life. The English Chamber Orchestra was led by Daniel Barenboim, and that was the Cello Concerto in C Major by Haydn. Well, there are many more leading ladies of classical music on the way. I've got a piece featuring female composer Cécile Chaminade, some romances for piano, and then on to violinist Kung Hwa Chung and the St. Luke's Chamber Ensemble, playing music from Vivaldi's Four Seasons. Stick around.
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2: Looks to be a bit milder for your Mother's Day with partial sunshine. Temperatures this afternoon climbing well into the 60s to near 70. We're still going to run the risk of a passing shower, but the better chance will be with lows dropping back into the 40s tonight as a front starts to approach. Still the chance of a few showers Monday, highs in the upper 50s, and back near 60 with partial sunshine starting on Tuesday. From a Stormwatch 9 Weather Center, I'm meteorologist Kevin Skorupa.

0: A jig by Veracini from his Overture No. 5, and Musica Antiqua of Curum was directed by Reinhard Goebel. Well, on now to pianist Eric Parkin performing some Romances Without Word by female composer Cécile Chaminade as we continue our Great Ladies of Classical.
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0: And from one of the few female composers we get a chance to bring you here on the Classical Station, music there composed by Cécile Chaminade. As we bring you our great ladies of classical today, pianist Eric Parkin performing Three Romances Without Word by Cécile Chaminade.
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0: Adam Fischer and the Hungarian State Orchestra playing the Slavonic Dance in C, number 7 from the second set of 8, second final set of 8 by Antonín Dvořák. And now violinist Kung Wai Chung accompanies the St. Luke's Chamber Ensemble for music by Vivaldi.
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0: And as we continue our Great Ladies of Classical, there violinist Kyung Hwa Chung and the St. Luke's Chamber Ensemble performing the Spring Concerto from Vivaldi's Four Seasons. Well, let's see. Looking ahead, next hour gets underway with music by Beethoven, his fourth piano concerto, featuring another great lady of classical, pianist Gina Backhauer, a Greek pianist who studied under none other than Sergei Rachmaninoff, as well as many others. She'll be joined by the London Symphony for that piece by Beethoven. Stay listening.
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0: Guitarist Rick Sprague performing the Minuet in C Major by Fernando Sor from his Opus 25. And now pianist Gina Backhauer accompanies the London Symphony in Beethoven's Piano Concerto No. 4 as we continue Great Ladies of Classical.
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0: And as we continue, great ladies of classical today. Another great lady of classical there for you, pianist Gina Backhauer, a Greek classical pianist who toured extensively in the United States and Europe, studying under none other than Sergei Rachmaninoff, as well as many others. And they're performing alongside the London Symphony, led by Antal Doherty, Beethoven's Piano Concerto No. 4. Hope you enjoyed it. Well, Catherine McIntosh will direct the Orchestra of the Age of Enlightenment in just a few minutes for music by Stradella. And then on to Debussy's Clair de Lune. Cécile Houssette will play the piano for that piece.
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2: Looks to be a bit milder for your Mother's Day with partial sunshine. Temperatures this afternoon climbing well into the 60s to near 70. We're still going to run the risk of a passing shower, but the better chance will be with lows dropping back into the 40s tonight as a front starts to approach. Still the chance of a few showers Monday, highs in the upper 50s, and back near 60 with partial sunshine starting on Tuesday. From a Stormwatch 9 Weather Center, I'm meteorologist Kevin Skorupa.
3: Today is May 10th. On this date in the year 1773, the Parliament of Great Britain passed the Tea Act, giving the British East India Company the right to sell tea directly to North America. This legislation would lead to the Boston Tea Party. In 1872, Victoria Woodhull became the first woman nominated for President of the United States. And in 1994, Nelson Mandela was inaugurated as South Africa's first black president. Born on this date in 1697, Jean-Marie Leclerc, the French violinist and composer. In 1878, German journalist and Chancellor of Germany, Nobel Prize laureate Gustav Stresemann. And in 1899, American actor, singer, and dancer Fred Astaire. Dying on this day in 1774, King Louis XV of France. In 1818, American engraver Paul Revere. And in 1849, Japanese painter and illustrator Hokusai.
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0: Continuing our Great Ladies of Classical, Catherine McIntosh, directing the Orchestra of the Age of Enlightenment for that string sonata by Stradella. Well, continuing with our Great Ladies of Classical, pianist Cecile Lucet, giving her debut at 5 years old, will play Debussy's Clair de Lune from Suite Bergamasque. That's on the way.
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0: And you heard the Moto Perpetuo Opus 11 by Niccolo Paganini. The two violinists featured there were Benny Kim and Nadia Salenos-Sonnenberg. Well, continuing our great ladies of classical, here's pianist Cecilia Sett now to play for you the beautiful Clair de Lune by Debussy. 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

0: A Romance by Rubinstein, featuring violinist Isaac Stern, and the Columbia Symphony was directed by Frank Brief. Music from Soirees in St. Petersburg. And now two great ladies of classical music, two sisters, Katia and Mariella Beck, playing the pianos here in Mozart's Piano Concerto No. 10. They're joined by the Berlin Philharmonic.
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0: and two leading ladies of classical music as we continue our great ladies of classical today. Pianists Marielle and Katia Lebeck, two sisters. Marielle actually married to the conductor of the Berlin Philharmonic in that performance. I believe they're still married, Sima Bichkov. There you heard Mozart's Piano Concerto No. 10, piece for two pianos. They believe he wrote for he and his sister to perform. The Mozart Block is here at 9 o'clock every weekday morning. You're welcome to join me, Mark Holder, as I help get another day underway with a little Mozart music. Coming up, music by John Blackwood McEwen, his Scottish Rhapsody Prince Charlie, featuring violinist Rachel Barton and the Scottish Chamber Orchestra. And then I'll round out my time with you before I welcome Don Spencer with Gene Lamont directing Tafa Music for a Concerto Grosso by Handel.
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2: Looks to be a bit milder for your Mother's Day with partial sunshine. Temperatures this afternoon climbing well into the 60s to near 70. We're still going to run the risk of a passing shower, but the better chance will be with lows dropping back into the 40s tonight as a front starts to approach. Still the chance of a few showers Monday, highs in the upper 50s, and back

0: The Purcell Quartet performing the Allemande Jig from Vivaldi's Double Violin Sonata in E-flat Major. Well, on now to violinist Rachel Barton, as we continue our Great Ladies of Classical today, here to play for you the Scottish Rhapsody Prince Charlie, composed by John Blackwood McEwen, here on the Classical Station.
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0: and the Scottish Rhapsody Prince Charlie, composed by John Blackwood McEwen, and performed there by violinist Rachel Barton and the Scottish Chamber Orchestra. 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

0: The violinist Stanley Ritchie, also directing the New York Collegium. And you heard a vivace by Telemann, that vivace from his violin concerto in B-flat major. And now Gene Lamont leads Tafa Music once again here for a Concerto Grosso by Handel, here from the Classical Station.
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0: The Concerto Grosso in D Major by Handel, and another great lady of classical, Jean Lamon, directing Tafa Music. And that's about it for me. Mark Calder now making room here for Don Spencer. And until we meet again, stay where you are and continue listening. It's been a pleasure. I'll see you later.
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0: Harpsichordist Tone Copeman, joined by violinist Monica Huggett. And that was the Allegro from Bach's Violin Sonata No. 6 in G major. 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
2: This is Sunday Baroque. I'm Suzanne Bona. In addition to brilliant visual colors, there can be color in music, too. Today's rainbow of musical colors includes Johann Sebastian Bach's Chromatic Fantasy and Fugue, a suite for trumpet, an instrument whose sound was compared to the color scarlet, and music played by a couple of instrumentalists who have the extraordinary ability to perceive music as color.

Ascanio Maione was a Neapolitan musician in the late 16th into the early 17th century. The composer, organist, and harpsichordist built his reputation writing a variety of keyboard music and madrigals, which are little poetic vocal compositions. Harpist Mara Galassi plays one of Ascanio Maione's toccatas for the cembalo cromatico, or the chromatic harpsichord.

Harpist Mara Galassi played a toccata for cembalo cromatico, chromatic harpsichord, by Ascanio Maione. The instrument had many more divisions of the octave, lots more sharps and flats. And if you'd like to learn more about the chromatic harpsichord, we post detailed music lists, usually with links about some of the performers and composers. The website also has an archive of many years' worth of interviews I've done with interesting people, mostly musicians. That's the podcast section. And there's even an online audio stream, so you can hear today's show again later this week. 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Chromaticism typically refers to variations in color. 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Or to put it another way, all the black and the white keys on a piano. Pianist Leon Fleischer plays Johann Sebastian Bach's Chromatic Fantasy and Fugue.

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This program is funded by the Friends of Sunday Baroque, whose generous contributors include the Schilling Family Foundation, Incorporated. In the early 1700s, Louis-Bertrand Castel attempted to invent an instrument that would translate musical notes into colors. Castel called his invention a color organ, or an optical harpsichord. One of the composers who attempted to write for the instrument was Georg Philipp Telemann, although since there is no instrument, you can't hear how it sounds. This is another work by Telemann. Trumpeter Stephen Burns and the American Concerto Orchestra play Telemann's Trumpet Suite in D major.

In his essay concerning human understanding, John Locke told the story of a blind man who described his understanding of the color scarlet as being like the sound of a trumpet. Stephen Burns and the American Concerto Orchestra played Georg Philipp Telemann's Trumpet Suite. Cincinnati May Festival, an annual choral festival since 1873, named Grammy Award-winning soprano Renee Fleming as its 2025 festival director. There's a link to the announcement at sundaybaroque.org. This is Renee Fleming with the Orchestra of the Age of Enlightenment singing I Adore You Eyes. It's Cleopatra's aria from George Frederick Handel's opera Julius Caesar.

Soprano Renee Fleming sang I Adore You, O Eyes, from George Frideric Handel's opera Julius Caesar, with the Orchestra of the Age of Enlightenment, conducted by Harry Bickett. Want to know more about the music, musicians, and recordings you're hearing on today's show? Check out our website, sundaybaroque.org.

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Violinist Itzhak Perlman experiences synesthesia, which means that some of his senses overlap. And he not only hears musical notes, he also sees them as colors. In an interview with Classic FM, he said, "If I play a B-flat on the G string, I would say that the color for me is probably deep forest green. And if I play an A on the E string, that would be red. If I play the next B, if I look at it right now, I would say that it's yellow." This is Itzhak Perlman as violin soloist and leader with the Israel Philharmonic Orchestra, playing one of Antonio Vivaldi's violin concertos in the key of C minor.

violinist Itzhak Perlman, and Israel Philharmonic Orchestra played Antonio Vivaldi's violin concerto nicknamed Il Sospetto, the suspect. Like Itzhak Perlman, pianist Hélène Grimaud also experiences synesthesia. When the French pianist was 11 years old, she was playing some Bach and she perceived something that was very bright between red and orange, very warm and vivid. Grimaud says she sees C minor as black. This is the C minor prelude and fugue from Johann Sebastian Bach's Well-Tempered Clavier.

0: Pianist Hélène Grimaud played the Prelude and Fugue in C minor from Johann Sebastian Bach's Well-Tempered Clavier Book No. 1. Sunday Baroque is supported by the Richard P. Garmany Fund at Hartford Foundation for Public Giving, providing support to institutions that are committed to enriching lives in Connecticut, including Hartford Performs and Connecticut Choral Artists. This program is produced at WSHU in Fairfield, Connecticut, by Julie Ferdino, Jennifer Basher, Sabrina Garone, and Ann Lopez. I'm Suzanne Vona. This is Sunday Baroque. 1739 was a very busy year for composer George Frideric Handel. The 54-year-old musician wrote around a dozen concertos, an opera, and the oratorios Israel in Egypt and Saul. 1739 was also the year Handel composed his Song for St. Cecilia, a cantata he premiered in London on November 22nd. Coming up on Sunday Baroque, you'll hear some of Handel's Song for St. Cecilia. Good afternoon. I'm Suzanne Vona. Thanks for spending time with me on Classical 90.9 WSCS.
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0: This is Sunday Baroque. I'm Suzanne Vona. St. Cecilia was the patroness of music and musicians, poets and singers. Her feast day is celebrated on November 22nd every year, and as you might imagine, many composers wrote music in tribute to St. Cecilia. You'll hear a few highlights from some of those St. Cecilia odes by composers including George Frideric Handel, Henry Purcell, and John Blow.

Alessandra Scarlatti wrote several compositions in honor of Saint Cecilia, including Vespers, which was presented in 1721 at the Church of Saint Cecilia in Rome. Nicholas McGeegan leads the Philharmonia Chorale and Baroque Orchestra in some selections from Alessandro Scarlatti's Sicilian Vespers.

British countertenor Ryland Angel was the soloist, along with oboist Gonzalo Ruiz, performing psalm settings and the Gloria from the St. Cecilia Vespers by Alessandro Scarlatti with the Philharmonia Chorale and Baroque Orchestra led by Nicholas McEagan. You're listening to Sunday Baroque. In 17th century England, St. Cecilia was celebrated with poems and odes and big festivals. In 1692, Henry Purcell was commissioned by a musical society to compose his ode, Hail, Bright Cecilia, and Purcell used a text by the Reverend Nicholas Brady. This is the overture and title chorus from Henry Purcell's ode.

Timothy Wilson, Julian Podger, Charles Daniels, and Peter Harvey were the singers, with the Gabrielli consort and players in the overture and title chorus from Henry Purcell's Hail Bright Cecilia Ode. 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

This program is funded thanks to financial support from the Friends of Sunday Baroque, whose generous contributors include Rita Sackett, in loving memory of her husband, Mark. Poet John Dryden wrote Alexander's Feast for the 1697 St. Cecilia Festival, and in 1736, composer George Frederick Handel set it to music, using a libretto based on Dryden's ode. Andrew Manzi leads La Stravaganza, playing the Alexander's Feast concerto that Handel used in the interval between performances of parts 1 and 2 of his ode.

Andrew Manzi, and La Stravaganza played the Alexander's Feast Concerto Grosso by George Frederick Handel. For the 1684 celebration of the patron saint of music and musicians, Englishman John Blow composed his ode for St. Cecilia, Begin the Song. Jonathan Cohen leads Arcangelo in some excerpts from it.

tenors Samuel Bowden and Thomas Walker were the soloists, with Arcangelo, led by Jonathan Cohen, performing selections from John Blow's 1684 musical celebration of St. Cecilia, Begin the Song. Our website has more information about the music, musicians, and recordings you're hearing today. You can see the detailed playlists and hear today's show again later this week at sundaybaroque.org.

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George Frideric Handel was very busy in the fall of 1739, among other things. He composed his song for St. Cecilia's Day, a cantata which premiered on St. Cecilia's Day, November 22nd that year. Richard Neville Tell leads Ludus Baroque in selections from Handel's Song for St. Cecilia's Day.

0: Richard Neville Towle directed Ludus Baroque and selections from George Frederick Handel's Song for St. Cecilia's Day. This program is produced at the Richard P. Garmany Classical Music Production Suite at WSHU in Fairfield, Connecticut, by Julie Ferdino, Jennifer Basher, Sabrina Garone, and Ann Lopez. I'm Suzanne Bona. This is Sunday Baroque. In 2018, at the tender age of 10, Chinese-Australian violinist Christian Lee became the youngest performer to win the Yehudi Menuhin International Competition for Young Violinists in the junior category. He won it playing Summer from Antonio Vivaldi's Four Seasons. Soon after, Christian Lee made history again as the youngest musician to record Vivaldi's Four Seasons. Coming up on Sunday Baroque, you'll hear him play the Autumn Concerto. Good afternoon. I'm Suzanne Bona. Thank you for spending time with me on Classical 90.9 WSCS.
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0: It's Sunday Baroque. I'm Suzanne Bona. Thanks to some extraordinarily talented young performers, classical music is thriving. Some of today's most exciting classical musicians include French guitarist Raphael Fouillatre, who not only made his debut at Carnegie Hall, but has performed at prestigious halls and festivals around the world. And Dutch recorder phenom Lucy Horsch, who was just 19 years old when she made her second recording, Baroque Journey. You'll hear performances by Raphael Fouillatre, Lucy Horsch, and other talented young musicians who are making their mark on the world of classical music.

Pianist Karen K. Nagano was born in 1998 in California, the daughter of famed orchestra conductor Kent Nagano and pianist Mari Kodama. When she released her debut solo recording in 2017, she was an undergraduate majoring in architecture at Yale University. Around the time she graduated cum laude, she was releasing her third album. In addition to working for several architecture firms, Karen K. Nagano also acts in theater. She writes plays and directs films. Karen K. Nagano plays the first three keyboard sinfonias by Johann Sebastian Bach.

as the daughter of two top-tier classical musicians, pianist Karen K. Nagano started on the instrument at age three. From her 2017 debut solo album, she played three keyboard symphonias by Johann Sebastian Bach. This is Sunday Baroque, funded thanks to support from listeners. French guitarist Raphaël Feuillatre was born in Djibouti in 1996 and got a plastic toy guitar at age seven. His parents quickly realized his exceptional talent. His 2023 recording Visage Baroque includes these French Baroque solos.

Guitarist Raphael Feuillatron played French Baroque music to rondos, which is a type of dance, by Jean-Philippe Rameau and Jacques Dufly, and Antoine Forqueray's composition La Belle Mont. 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

This program is funded by the Friends of Sunday Baroque, whose generous contributors include Barbara and Gregory Joseph of Weston, Connecticut. Lucy Horsch was born into a musical family in Amsterdam and started playing the recorder at age 5. At age 19, she made her album Baroque Journey with the Academy of Ancient Music, and this is their performance of the first recorder concerto by Jacques-Christophe Nodot.

From cellist Cheku Kane Mason's 2022 recording Song, the cellist was joined by Hannah Roberts, Desmond Naismith, Ben Davis, and Max Ruisi playing a five cello version of Come Sweet Death by Johann Sebastian Bach. It's very easy to find out more about the music if you visit sundaybaroque.org.

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In 2018, as a 10-year-old, Chinese-Australian violinist Christian Lee became the youngest performer to win the Yehudi Menuhin International Competition for Young Violinists. It was in the junior category. And he won it playing Summer from Antonio Vivaldi's Four Seasons. Well, Christian Lee made history again right after that as the youngest musician to record Vivaldi's Four Seasons. He plays the Autumn Concerto with the Melbourne Symphony Orchestra.

Violinist Christian Lee and the Melbourne Symphony Orchestra played Autumn from Antonio Vivaldi's Four Seasons. He was just 13 when he made that recording in 2021. 18th century musician Anna Bone was still a teenager when she published her first compositions, a set of six flute sonatas. Two young Brazilian instrumentalists, recorder-player Vladimir Suarez and harpsichordist Fabian Grosch, perform Anna Bone's first sonata.

0: Recorder player Vladimir Suarez and harpsichordist Fabian Grosch performed the first recorder sonata composed in the 1750s by then 16-year-old Anna Bone. The national distribution of Sunday Baroque is made possible by the Friends of Sunday Baroque. 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This program is produced at WSHU in Fairfield, Connecticut by Julie Fredino, Jennifer Basher, Sabrina Garone, and Ann Lopez. I'm Suzanne Bona. This is Sunday Baroque. Héloïse Gaillard is an oboe virtuosa, a flute player, and a conductor who founded a period instrument group, Ensemble Amaryllis, in 1994 to feed her passion for chamber music. Coming up on Sunday Baroque, you'll hear Héloïse Gaillard and Ensemble Amaryllis playing a sonata by an accomplished 18th century French woman. Good afternoon. I'm Suzanne Bona, and this is Sunday Baroque, essential for a Sunday state of mind in New London and the Lake Sunapee region. 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
0: This is Sunday Baroque. I'm Suzanne Bona. Pianist David Grasshopper has an eclectic repertory, and he often juxtaposes unexpected combinations of composers on his recordings. I spoke with the award-winning pianist and conductor in 2020, and you can hear our conversation archived in the podcast section of sundaybaroque.org. David Grasshopper's 2012 Baroque Conversations album paired Baroque-era music with 21st century piano solos, and you'll hear music from it by a wildly popular 16th century Dutch composer today.

Don't feel bad if you've never heard of Mikołaj Zielinski. He was a 16th century Polish composer, and his lack of name recognition and obscurity of his musical craftsmanship are two of the main reasons the ensemble La Traversée Baroque chose to feature his sacred music on their album, Ortus de Polonia. This is one of Mikołaj Zielinski's Easter compositions, Salve Festa Dies, or Hail Festive Day.

La Traversée Baroque performed the Easter hymn Hail Festive Day by little-known 16th-century Polish composer and church organist Mikołaj Zielenski. 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He was famous across Europe for his ability to improvise, and people would flock to hear Sveelink play music, such as his variations on the German song My Young Life Has an End. Pianist David Greilsamer performs it.

Pianist David Grailsamer played Jan Sveling's variations on the song My Young Life Has an End. Englishman William Boyce wrote a number of little theater introductions and later grouped them together to create 8 symphonies, which he published in 1760. This is William Boyce's 3rd symphony played by a Arabia Baroque Ensemble.

This program is funded thanks to the Friends of Sunday Baroque, whose generous contributors include Lynn Walther of Lake Grove, New York. Some composers like to show off their own playing skills by writing music that is very difficult to play. They weren't necessarily sympathetic to anyone who didn't have their level of playing ability. But although Jean-Marie Leclerc was a very high-level violinist, he wrote two suites called Recreations of Music that he explicitly said were designed to be easy to perform. Four Nations Ensemble plays Jean-Marie Leclerc's second recreation.

Four Nations Ensemble, harpsichordist Andrew Appel, flutist Charles Brink, violinist Krista Benyon-Feeney, and cellist Loretta O'Sullivan played Jean-Marie Leclerc's second recreation of music. Don't worry if you missed hearing the title of something on today's program. Our website has all the details, as well as an online audio stream, so you can hear today's show again later this week, too. It's all at sundaybaroque.org.

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In 1601, composer Giulio Caccini published a song called Amarilli Mia Bella, and then another 17th century composer, Peter Phillips, set that song for harpsichord. This is Joseph McHardy playing it.

Harpsichordist Joseph McHardy played Peter Phillips's setting of the song Amarilli Mia Bella. Amaryllis is the name of the musical ensemble founded by flute and oboe player Eloise Gaillard in 1994. Music by 17th century French Baroque musician Elisabeth Claude Jacquet de la Guerre is some of the music they included on their 2022 album. This is her fourth trio sonata.

0: Heloise Gaillard and Ensemble Amaryllis played the fourth trio sonata by 17th century French woman Elisabeth Claude Jacquet de la Guerre. This program is produced at the Richard P. Garmany Classical Music Production Suite at WSHU in Fairfield, Connecticut, where the production team includes Julie Ferdino, Jennifer Basher, Sabrina Garone, and Ann Lopez. I'm Suzanne Bona. This is Sunday Baroque. Synesthesia is a perceptual phenomenon in which a person's senses overlap in a way. For example, some people hear certain instruments, musical notes, or musical keys, and their brains associate them with vivid and specific colors. Coming up on Sunday Baroque, you'll hear a colorful palette of music, including performances by two musicians with synesthesia. Good afternoon. I'm Suzanne Bona. This is Sunday Baroque, essential for a Sunday state of mind in New London and the Lake Sunapee region. 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

0: So many of the great ladies of classical music, and that is one of the finest. Finally able to get back up on stage, Hilary Hahn, violin, there with Hugh Wolff and the Oslo Philharmonic Orchestra. Music by Mendelssohn, the Violin Concerto in E minor. Happy Mother's Day from all of us at the Classical Station. 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
2: Chance of a few showers around tonight as the latest front continues to approach. Lows will be in the 40s by morning. We're back into the 50s with clouds and occasional showers on Monday with a breeze eventually developing out of the northwest. That will be a drier wind setting up partial sunshine starting Tuesday and highs right around 60. From the Stormwatch 9 Weather Center, I'm meteorologist Kevin Skorupa.

0: That's Ron McFarlane with music by John Dowland, My Lady Hudson's Puff, Lady Leighton's Almain, and the Round Battle Galliard. 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

0: Sharon Espin guitar with Lawrence Foster and the Lausanne Chamber Orchestra with Vivaldi's Guitar Concerto in D. On the way, Sylviane Dufresne with music by Fanny Mendelssohn.
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0: That's Johannes Veldner with the Johann Strauss Ensemble of the Vienna Symphony Orchestra. That's Lanner's Hans-Jörg Polka. Fanny Mendelssohn's Two Songs Without Words. Next, with Sylviane Dufresne, piano.
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0: Music by Fanny Mendelssohn on the classical station. Two songs without words with Sylvia and DeFern piano. Coming up, Maria Thibeault with the Paris Orchestra and the Piano Concerto No. 21 by Mozart.
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0: Hans-Jörg Moring flute with the trio, the Andante, from the Flute Sonata in E minor. And that's music by George Friedrich Handel.
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0: That's Maria Tipo with the Paris Orchestra and a beautiful piano concerto number 21 by Mozart. 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
2: Chance of a few showers around tonight as the latest front continues to approach. Lows will be in the 40s by morning. We're back into the 50s with clouds and occasional showers on Monday with a breeze eventually developing out of the northwest. That will be a drier wind, setting up partial sunshine starting Tuesday and highs right around 60. From a Stormwatch 9 Weather Center, I'm meteorologist Kevin Skorupa.
3: Today is May 10th. On this date in the year 1773, the Parliament of Great Britain passed the Tea Act, giving the British East India Company the right to sell tea directly to North America. This legislation would lead to the Boston Tea Party. In 1872, Victoria Woodhull became the first woman nominated for President of the United States. And in 1994, Nelson Mandela was inaugurated as South Africa's first black president. Born on this date in 1697, Jean-Marie Leclerc, the French violinist and composer. In 1878, German journalist and Chancellor of Germany, Nobel Prize laureate Gustav Stresemann. And in 1899, American actor, singer, and dancer Fred Astaire. Dying on this day in 1774, King Louis XV of France. In 1818, American engraver Paul Revere. And in 1849, Japanese painter and illustrator Hokusai.

0: Johann Roman's Symphonia in D with the Orpheus Chamber Ensemble of Stockholm. Music by Dame Ethel Smythe. Music from the Serenade in D coming up next with the BBC Philharmonic Orchestra. And then we'll wrap up our time together this afternoon with Midori and the Valse Scherzo by Tchaikovsky.
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0: That's the BBC Philharmonic Orchestra with music from The Serenade in D by Dame Ethel Smythe. Waltz Scherzo by Tchaikovsky on the way with the London Symphony Orchestra. Leonard Slatkin conducting and featuring Midori, violin, on the way to wrap up our time together this Mother's Day.
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0: Valse Scherzo in C by Tchaikovsky with Midori violin and Leonard Slatkin leading the London Symphony Orchestra. Hope you're having a nice Mother's Day. Thank you for joining me. This afternoon of the great ladies of classical music turns into the evening. Coming up at 6, it's Dinner Classics with Tyler Klein, music by Robert Schumann, by Johann Sebastian Bach, and later on, Fauré's beautiful Pavane. At 9 tonight, join Tyler for the all-time classic, a very special presentation of music by Amy Marcy Cheney Beach, a full-length presentation of the piano concerto in C-sharp minor with the English Chamber Orchestra, featuring Joanne Polk piano. Love to see you again tomorrow afternoon, right back here on the Classical Station. Have a good night.
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0: That's the Academy of Ancient Music with Christopher Hogwood conducting Vivaldi's Concerto in D on the Classical Station. 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

0: Clara Schumann composed her first piano concerto between the ages of 13 and 16 when she was not Clara Schumann, but Clara Wieck. And she had Robert's help orchestrating the last movement, which she composed first. And then she added the first and second movements to create a full concerto, completed, published, and premiered in 1836 when she was already an, quote, experienced, admired performer in the cutthroat world of acclaimed piano virtuosos. By then, she'd been touring professionally since age 11, rigorously trained by her tyrannical father, Frederick Wieck, in piano, violin, voice theory, counterpoint, and composition, and had known her future husband, Robert, for 5 years at that point. The concerto displays, quote, virtuoso figurations, challenging and mature, having been described as adventurous by a young Chopin. That was pianist Chang with the Women's Philharmonic Orchestra, led by Joanne Folletta, with the Piano Concerto No. 1 in A minor by Clara Schumann. Good evening, I'm Tyler Klein. I hope you're having a great start to your Sunday night. 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
2: Chance of a few showers around tonight as the latest front continues to approach. Lows will be in the 40s by morning. We're back into the 50s with clouds and occasional showers on Monday with a breeze eventually developing out of the northwest. That will be a drier wind setting up partial sunshine starting Tuesday and highs right around 60. From the Stormwatch 9 Weather Center, I'm meteorologist Kevin Skorupa.

0: the Symphony No. 17 in C major by William Herschel, that first movement Allegro performed by the London Mozart Players. Matthias Baumert was the conductor on the Classical Station.
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0: The Violin Concerto No. 2 in E Major by Johann Sebastian Bach. Violinist Elizabeth Walfish joined there by the Orchestra of the Age of Enlightenment, a group that she also conducted.
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0: Two Airs from the Magic Flute by Fernando Sor, music of course inspired by Mozart. Guitarist Raymond Burley was the performer.
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0: the Opus 50 Pavane by Gabriel Fauré. Flute soloist Liam Bisey joined by the Boston Pops Orchestra, conducted by John Williams.
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0: was the aria Verdi Prati from Alcina by George Frederick Handel. 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

0: The Violin Concerto No. 1 in G Minor by Max Bruch. That was violinist Anne-Sophie Mutter and the Berlin Philharmonic Orchestra, conducted by Herbert von Karajan. Well, good evening. I'm Tyler Klein. 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I hope you're doing well tonight, and I'm glad to be sharing this music with you on this Sunday. In about 4 minutes, I'll share the Piano Concerto No. 7 in A Major by Giovanni Paisiello. Later on, it's the Egmont Overture by Ludwig van Beethoven.
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2: Chance of a few showers around tonight as the latest front continues to approach. Lows will be in the 40s by morning. We're back into the 50s with clouds and occasional showers on Monday, with a breeze eventually developing out of the northwest. That will be a drier wind, setting up partial sunshine starting Tuesday, and highs right around 60. From a Stormwatch 9 Weather Center, I'm meteorologist Kevin Skorupa.

0: The Piano Concerto No. 7 in A Major by Giovanni Paisiello. Pianist Maria Claire Monetti joined there by the English Chamber Orchestra. Stephanie Gonley was the conductor. 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You can find our contact information on our website. Still to come in about 4 minutes, music by Beethoven with his Egmont Overture.
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0: Two Airs and a Rondo from the Fairy Queen by Henry Purcell. Gene Lamont conducted at Tafel Music in that performance. Up next, Monica Hugitz leads the Hanover Band in the music of Beethoven with his Egmonta Overture, the Opus 84 by the composer.
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0: The Egmont Overture by Beethoven, his Opus 84. Monica Hugitz conducted the Hanover Band. Good evening, I'm Tyler Klein, and you're listening to The Classical Station.
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0: Prelude and Allemande from the Suite in A Major by Leopold Weiss. Guitarist Horst Klee performed. Coming up in just a moment on the Classical Station, music by Franz Josef Haydn with his Maria Theresia Symphony, number 48 in C major.
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2: Are you behaving tonight? Tonight is behavior night. We must behave, yes.

Thank you very much, Dornberger. Welcome, one and all, to Behavior Night, that famous funny old record show where we're all about classic pop and jazz, or, as some people like to call it, obsolete music, the music from the first part of the 20th century. Yours truly, Sir Jack Scratchy, and on this particular program, we're hearing from Fenwick's Orchestra. We're hearing from Bert Laune and his Biltmore Orchestra. We'll even hear from Fred Gardner's University of Texas Troubadours. That's a real specialty. Right now, let's start with something a little bit more plain. It's Frank Cornwell and his orchestra. Yes, there really was a Frank Cornwell. The tune doesn't make much sense. It's Voom Voom, Moten on the Gaiden, for you on Behavior Night.